Hi, I'm Jake Armerding, and I'm so glad to be with you, listening to music together. The cello suites by J.S. Bach are considered some of his greatest musical achievements and to be among the most profound of all classical music works. One critic described them as monophonic music wherein a man has created a dance of God. No pressure, harpist Alexander Boldachev.

prelude from the Cello Suite No. 1 by Bach, performed by Alexander Boldachev. When you hear the words troll and mountain king, you probably think Edvard Grieg, right? The music to Peer Gynt. Well, there was enough Nordic folklore to go around that another composer named Hugo Alvain drew inspiration from some of the same characters. In this case, a young shepherdess is abducted by the mountain king and a jealous troll. I suppose one difference is, in this story, there's a mountain king and a troll, and in Peer Gynt, the mountain king is a troll. You know, subtle differences. Subtle like a troll. Here's Dance of the Shepherd Girl.

0: Naima Jurvi leading the Royal Stockholm Philharmonic Orchestra, Dance of the Shepherd Girl by Hugo Alvain. Some music from the gut coming up.
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0: So riddle me this. Why on earth would Mozart be thinking about the digestive tract of a sheep when he was writing this next piece? Well, nerd out with me on something for a minute. Let's talk about viola strings. As you may know, for many hundreds of years, instruments were strung with gut strings. It's exactly what it sounds like. I cannot tell a lie. That's how the sausage was made. Mozart wanted the viola part in his Sinfonia Concertante to stand out. His solution was to put every instrument, except the viola, in the key of E flat, and then the viola, he wrote, in D, and then he had the violist tune up a semitone. What was the purpose of that? Well, gut strings are notoriously dark-sounding. They're much darker than the steel strings that we use today. When you tune strings up, it increases the tension on those strings, makes the instrument sound brighter and stick out. The violist would stand out a little more. With today's steel strings, it doesn't matter as much. I bet you never knew you were so grateful for technological advances in string manufacturing.

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0: 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Thanks for listening. We have another hour of classical music coming your way. 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
0: From Powell Hall at the Jack C. Taylor Music Center, this is the St. Louis Symphony Orchestra. Tonight, guest conductor Dalia Stasevska will lead the orchestra in a program that opens with Anna Meredith's Nautilus. The concert continues with John Sibelius' Scene with Cranes from Kululema, Opus 44, No. 2, followed by Luciano Berio's folk songs featuring soprano and nickel harpa player Aphrodite Patulidou. After intermission, the concert continues with Patulidou's improvisation of the traditional Kalevala melody and Sibelius' Luanatar featuring Patulidou, and we'll conclude with Claude Debussy's La Mer. Good evening, I'm Rod Milam, and welcome to another broadcast of the St. Louis Symphony Orchestra's 2026-27 season on St. Louis Public Radio and simulcast on Classic 107.3. You can listen to us online, see a copy of tonight's program notes, and much more at stlpr.org/symphony. During our intermission, we'll have a chance to speak with Dalia Stasevska, principal percussionist Will James, and Aphrodite Patulidou. Now, joining us in the broadcast booth is our commentator, Lauren Eldridge Stewart. Good evening to you, Lauren.
7: Good evening, Rod.
0: Well, the word eclectic to describe Anna Meredith, the composer of tonight's first work, Nautilus, is a bit of an understatement, isn't it, Lauren?
7: It is. The words uncategorizable and genre-defying are more appropriate as she straddles the worlds of contemporary classical, art pop, film and TV soundtracks, electronica, installations, and experimental rock. A producer and performer of both electronic and acoustic music, Meredith performs on keyboards, electronics, percussion, and clarinet with her band, which includes cello, electric guitar, and drums. In its extensive tours, the band's performances have received wild acclaim. The New York Times described its show as

0: Knit of the Lahti Symphony Orchestra and wanted an orchestral version for her opening concert the following year. Meredith obliged and had her guitarist Jack Ross arrange it for orchestra. It is that version we will hear tonight. Meredith commented on her work, "Nautilus was written as a sort of call to arms for myself, and it was one of the first tracks I wrote when I started to work in electronics alongside my acoustic or orchestral writing. This shift was my way to reclaim some power over my writing, making albums where I would be in complete control. It's a lovely full circle for this piece to now be rearranged back to an orchestral form. I came up with a rising line while stomping along a beach in Scotland and experimenting with placing my steps across different parts of the material to create the shift and feel you hear roughly two-thirds in." It should be noted that Anna Meredith makes a click track available, and that will be used tonight for percussion, brass, and string principles. Click tracks are commonly used when the symphony accompanies a movie, but are not the norm in a traditional concert setting. We will learn more when we talk with Will James during intermission.
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0: A few words about tonight's guest conductor. Dalia Stasevska is principal guest conductor of the BBC Symphony Orchestra, and she has established herself as a commanding musical voice, a boundary-pushing innovator, and a fearless activist and advocate for change. Stasevska has conducted leading orchestras around the world, including recent performances with soloists, including Augustine Halilik, Yo-Yo Ma, and Carol Jeans. She is also a passionate opera conductor. Her solo debut album with the BBC Symphony Orchestra, Dalia's Mixtape, was nominated for a Gramophone Award. Born in Ukraine, Stasevska grew up in Finland, studying violin and composition at the Tampere Conservatoire before studying violin, viola, and conducting at the Sibelius Academy. These concerts marked Dalia Stasevska's SLSO debut.
1: Our composer of the first piece, Anna Meredith, was born in 1978 in London. The first performance of this piece was on September 16, 2021, Dalia Stasevska conducting the Lahti Symphony Orchestra in Lahti, Finland. The first SLSO performance is the concert that we're listening to tonight. The instrumentation is two flutes, one doubling piccolo, two oboes, two clarinets, one doubling bass clarinet, two bassoons, four horns, four trumpets, three trombones, tuba, timpani, percussion, and strings. The orchestra has tuned, and now we're awaiting the entrance of our guest conductor for the evening, Dalia Stasevska. As she is coming in now, the orchestra has risen. The audience is acknowledging her with applause, and we'll have our first work of the evening, Anna Meredith's Nautilus. You're listening to the St. Louis Symphony Orchestra here on St. Louis Public Radio.

0: We just heard Anna Meredith's Nautilus. The St. Louis Symphony Orchestra was led by guest conductor Dalia Stasevska.
1: And after applauding the orchestra, guest conductor Stasevska has invited them to rise and has turned to the audience, joining the orchestra in a bow. After applauding the orchestra once more, she is leaving the stage.
0: Up next is Jean Sibelius's Scene with Cranes from Cuolema, Opus 44, Number 2. Lauren, Sibelius's love of nature, particularly birds, played a role in Scene with Cranes, didn't it?
1: Yes, it did. In 1903, while working on incidental music for a play by his brother-in-law, Arvid Yernevelt, Sibelius began building his lifelong home on the banks of Lake Tuusela, 24 miles north of Helsinki, Finland. His view gave him a connection with nature, including swans, cranes, and geese, which served as inspiration throughout his career. In 1906, from the six pieces he wrote for Cuolema, Sibelius created two independent concert works, Valstrice, which is frequently performed, and the lesser known Scene with Cranes. Scored for strings, two clarinets, and timpani, the main section of the piece portrays the beautiful Elsa as she looks at her reflection in a forest spring. Later in the work, Elsa and her beloved Paveli see a flock of cranes flying overhead, which are represented by the pair of clarinets. One crane veers off from the others, bringing the couple a baby. As a footnote, Sibelius's biographer Eric Tajwasherna related an anecdote regarding the composer's death. He was returning from his customary morning walk. Exhilarated, he told his wife Aino that he had seen a flock of cranes approaching. "There they come, the birds of my youth," he exclaimed. Suddenly, one of the birds broke away from the formation and circled once above Ainola. It then rejoined the flock to continue its journey. 2 days later, in September 1957, Sibelius died at the age of 91.
0: Dalia Stasevska has taken the podium, and now our next piece.

0: we just heard Scene with Cranes from Kuolema, Opus 44, Number 2. The St. Louis Symphony Orchestra was led by guest conductor Dalia Stasevska.
1: And Dalia Stasevska has invited a special applause for Concertmaster David Halen, principal cellist Danny Lee, and now an acknowledgement of our clarinetists Robert Walker and Kamalia Freeland. She's invited the entire orchestra to rise and is now exiting the stage.
0: Our concert tonight continues with Luciano Berio's folk songs featuring soprano Aphrodite Patulidou. Now, Lauren, how would you characterize this particular work?
1: I would describe folk songs as a song cycle that includes music from and inspired by the U.S., Armenia, France, Sicily, Genoa, Sardinia, and Azerbaijan. Berio really drew from a wide range of locales and subjects in this anthology, but it's remarkably coherent, likely because he composed it for the voice of Kathy Berberian. Berberian was a mezzo-soprano at the forefront of 1950s and 1960s avant-garde music, who collaborated with composers such as John Cage, Igor Stravinsky, and Darius Milhaud. Berio married Berberian when they were both young students in Milan, but at the point that Berio was commissioned by Mills College in 1964 to write folk songs, their marriage was near its completion. Nonetheless, the two continued to work together until her death in 1983. The 1964 version of folk songs was composed for small ensemble and was arranged for symphony orchestra nearly a decade later. We begin in the U.S. with Black is the Color of My True Love's Hair and I Wonder as I Wander. These songs, which have at points been controversially attributed to folklorist John Jacob Niles, segue into an Armenian song translatable as The Moon Has Risen. From Armenia, we travel to France with Little Nightingale, then across Italy with May the Lord Send Fine Weather, The Ideal Woman, Dance, and Song of Sadness. We then return to France with Wretched as He and The Spinner, after which the cycle concludes with the Azerbaijan love song. Unfortunately, the details of this love song remain shrouded by history. Herbert Glass recounts that Berberian transcribed the Azeri lyrics phonetically from an old 78 record, not knowing the language, and no one has been able to figure it out since. Tonight's guest soloist, Aphrodite Patulidou, seems especially well suited to perform this song cycle that was inspired by a singer of eclectic taste.
0: A reminder, you can follow along at home with your own program notes by going to stlpr.org/symphony. 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
1: As the stage change continues, a few notes about our soloist. Aphrodite Patulidou has been praised for her luminous, richly colored voice, compelling stage presence, and remarkable artistic versatility. Equally at home in Mozart, Mahler, Strauss, and contemporary repertoire, her artistic practice extends beyond the classical stage, bringing music into dialogue with folk traditions, visual art, and the Swedish nickel harpa. She has performed with world-renowned orchestras such as the Royal Concertgebouw Orchestra, Munich Philharmonic, and Orchestre Philharmonique de Radio France, among many others. Her operatic roles include Elle in Le Voix Humain, Susanna in The Marriage of Figaro, Belinda in Dido and Aeneas, and Sophie Scholl in Vice a Rose. As a visual artist, she creates special projects inspired by her passion for dark romantic themes. These concerts mark Aphrodite Patulidou's SLSO debut.
0: Composer Luciano Berio was born in 1925 and died in Italy in 2003. This is the first SLSO performance of this piece. Instrumentation, soprano, two flutes, oboe, three clarinets, bassoon, horn, trumpet, trombone, percussion, harp, and strings. The orchestra has tuned and we now have the entrance of our soloist Aphrodite Patulidou and our guest conductor Dalia Stasevska for our next work, Luciano Berio's folk songs featuring soprano Aphrodite Patulidou. This is the St. Louis Symphony Orchestra.

0: Nichidum, Ictirid, Mostajus, Sahadi, Nuptitrid, Nisimil, Zoradiri, Chessis Nova, Papalan!
1: You just heard Luciano Berio's folk songs featuring soprano Aphrodite Patulidou. The St. Louis Symphony Orchestra was led by Dalia Stasevska.
2: And guest soloist Aphrodite Patulidou, receiving enthusiastic applause, she has shaken the hand of concertmaster David Halen. And after applauding her from the podium, Dalia Stasevska embraced her, and now they have left the stage.
1: It's not going to be the last time we're going to see her on stage either. She's coming up after our intermission tonight with
2: yes.
1: two different pieces that we're going to listen to as well.
2: Looking forward to it. And here she is coming back onto the stage now to take a few more bows. So many bows waving in the orchestra, and the audience is on their feet. And now the orchestra is on their feet.
1: A lot of different solo-esque performances from Danny Lee in the cello section as well. A reminder, you can follow along at home with your own program notes. All you have to do is go to stlpr.org/symphony. So during our intermission, we'll have a chance to speak with Dalia Stasevska, Will James, and Aphrodite Patulidou. I'm Rod Milam, and you're listening to a broadcast of the St. Louis Symphony Orchestra on St. Louis Public Radio.
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0: From Powell Hall at the Jack C. Taylor Music Center, this is the St. Louis Symphony Orchestra. I'm Rod Milam, along with Lauren Eldridge Stewart.
1: Joining us now is guest conductor Dalia Stasevska. Good evening, Dalia, and bravo on the first half of the concert.
2: Thank you very much, and good evening.
1: How did you put the program together?
2: I put the program together on two themes, nature and folklore. I wanted to start with Sibelius's scene with cranes that is quite rarely played, but I really wanted to play it outside Finland, where it's of course a very famous piece. Cranes are rare birds in Finland, and they carry with them a lot of legends and mysticism, and they appear also in our epic story Kalevala. That is a collection of Finnish folklore and legends. So they mean a lot to the area where Finns are. And I wanted it to combine together with the Luonnotar, another piece by Sibelius for soprano and orchestra. Luonnotar is freely translated a goddess of nature. She lands on a water or on an ocean, and a bird lands on her knee carrying an egg, and then the egg breaks, and from those elements that come from the egg she creates the earth, the land, the stars, the moon, and so on. So even though it's not the crane who brings the egg, but still there's a lot of continuation in the story. And of course we finish the concert with La Mer, the ocean on which the goddess of the nature landed and started to create everything what we see around us. So this was the kind of the heart of this concert. Then later I also wanted, because part of this creation of course is human, and the oldest thing that we know that human carries is a song, because with a song we tell the stories, it's a folklore. So of course I wanted to, having such an amazing singer, Aphrodite, joining for Luonnotar to do with her Berio folk songs, because this song cycle needs a really special singer who understands how to sing with a chest voice and not an operatic voice. So it was just a perfect combination. And we opened the concert with Anna Meredith's Nautilus, that in a way it's a folklore of our time. So this is how we put together the program.
1: Well, it has been amazing thus far. I have to ask you a little bit more about Nautilus. So how did Anna Meredith first come to your attention?
2: Just by coincidence, I went to listen to her show in Helsinki many, many years ago. She was performing there with her band, and I was completely blown away with her music and with her incredible artistry, and I sneaked backstage and immediately just said who I was, and I said that I'm just becoming a chief conductor of Lahti Symphony Orchestra and I want to start my whole tenure with her piece Nautilus. Can you please arrange it for me? And she said to me yes, and this is how we got this amazing orchestration version. But I really heard from her music that she thinks very symphonically about the music, and many of her pieces could be really great arrangements to the orchestra, so I'm happy to have this one.
1: Well, we're so glad that you brought the piece our way. Although you grew up in Finland, you were born in Ukraine and you care deeply about its people. Could you tell us a bit about your role in Ukrainian relief efforts?
2: I try since the full-scale war, and actually I already go back 10 years since 2014, I've tried to help Ukraine as much as I can, just by doing a lot of humanitarian work. We have gathered with my two little brothers over 200,000 euros, and with those money we have brought from first aid to stoves, to woolen socks, clothes for kids, anything you can imagine what is necessary at these times, and bought vans for the first responders, and just drove sometimes ourselves and sometimes with the help of volunteers. But also I've tried to just talk about it a lot around the world, that people wouldn't forget about Ukraine and about the importance of the support, because this is a fight for democracy, and the values that I know also to American people are so important. And though it feels that it's really far away, it's actually closer than we think. We are all connected, and something that might fall there can have a long-lasting effects on us also. So you can think about it like that, that if Putin with Russian people wins there, it gives a sign that any dictator can take anything that they want by force, destroy whole culture, do horrific things that they are doing there, and send a message to other dictators that are watching very closely at this time. And also it gives a sign that you can rule the world by just grabbing everything from people and having this almost kleptocracy, you know? So I think that's why we sometimes have to think a little bit out of the box, actually how close this matter is to all of us. And I thank American people for the support, and I hope that you keep Ukrainians in your hearts and help in any way you can. And one of the most important ways to help is to not look away. Read the news and know what's going on and talk about it. This means so much to Ukrainians.
1: Well, we certainly thank you for sharing your efforts, also educating us, and also for sharing your artistry. But speaking of artistry, we got to get you back to the stage. So thank you so much for taking a little moment, coming down to talk to us.
2: Thank you.
0: And joining us now is SLSO principal percussionist Will James. Welcome. Thank you very much for coming with us during intermission.
3: Absolutely. Thanks for having me.
0: So from what I understand in tonight's work, Anna Meredith's Nautilus, you and several other of the principals used a click track. Now that's something a conductor uses when the orchestra accompanies a movie, but I've never heard of that being used in a symphonic setting. Was that the first time that you've had to do that in a symphonic setting as well?
3: My memory could be wrong, but I do think it's the first time we've used it when we are not trying to sync up with a visual, when it's strictly an audio medium. I think the clear DJ sort of influence of that piece sort of dictates the precision. And it's really like we absolutely could have played the piece without a click track, but I think it helps just with the precision needed, and it's a tool, so why not use it?
0: Can you explain it a little bit more for the audience what a click track is? Because it's a little in the weeds, but you're the professional.
3: Well, it's essentially a metronome, and we all have wireless packs that go to headphones, and we can control how loud or how soft it is. But it's essentially just like you know, if you took piano lessons and you practiced with a metronome, it's exactly the same thing.
0: So in addition to the click track, are there any other challenges for the percussion section just for this particular concert?
3: Yeah, the Berio that we just finished, I had not performed that before, and I immediately fell in love with that piece. It's very moving and like very varied, and it's not a long piece, but it lots of variation within it. And we, Alan and I, essentially play more or less the exact same setup, but we sort of trade and alternate between the two of us. And when I saw the part and started studying it, it doesn't dictate this in the part or in the score, but I thought this would be something really cool if we were as antiphonal as we could be logistically on stage. So we purposely set up very far apart from each other to sort of have a stereo effect. Generally in the orchestra, you don't want to do that, because if you want to play with someone, you want them to be very close by. But the way it's written, we sort of alternate and trade back and forth. And for the audience, and when we had dress rehearsal, I was told it was effective. You sort of get this stereo effect of back and forth, especially with the snare drums at the end. It's like sort of left ear, right ear, left ear, right ear.
0: So we've talked before about the challenges in your job that are involved in assigning the instrumentation for pieces. Do you have a ballpark estimate as to how many different instruments are used in general, not just tonight's concert, which were a lot? And then you had to assign yourself a gramophone during the last concert. Do you have any idea of how many different instruments are used over the course of a season?
3: Oh, no, it would be impossible. I mean, I could maybe do like a search in a Word doc at the end to see how many different instruments. But, you know, that's part of the reason I was drawn to percussion is every week is different, and every piece is different, and you're playing different instruments, and you're using a lot of the same techniques, but, you know, I see that as a benefit of my instrument, is I get to play tambourine, I get to play snare drum, I get to play bass drum, I get to play mallet instruments, and sort of be musically expressive on all of them.
0: Sometimes at the same time, I was busy
3: Correct.
0: Trying to figure out,
3: yes.
0: it's like, where's that sound coming from? We have a large TV screen, and I still couldn't tell.
3: Yeah, the writing was very ahead of its time when he wrote that, and I fell in love with that piece very quickly, and the singer was incredible.
0: So besides performing, you're an educator as well. Can you tell how you educate the next round of percussionists that are coming up?
3: I really want to give back and sort of be a part of and share my experience, but, you know, I have a family, and that's also a big importance to me. So I found teaching hard in person, because that's hours away, usually in the evening from them. So I wrote a book, and I have a video series called The Repertoire that is sort of a performance series of the excerpts commonly asked in auditions. And then they're all accompanied by a spoken tutorial where I explain like my rationale between why I play this. And it's a lot of walking through, and it's essentially a lesson in video form that students can pay to have access to, and it's been really valuable.
0: So you say that takes you away from your family, or either one of your children, musicians as well?
3: Yeah, my daughter just started middle school this year, and she switched from violin to flute, so we're about a month into learning the flute. But she's really enjoyed it, so yeah, they're having fun with it.
0: You've not converted her into a percussionist yet?
3: No, well, the flute's a lot easier to transport than percussion instruments are.
0: Fair enough. All right, Will James, the principal percussionist for the St. Louis Symphony Orchestra, thanks for spending some time with us during intermission. You have 35 more instruments to play.
3: Yeah, I'm going to go do inventory to make sure we have the right instruments on stage for the second half.
0: All right, well, thank you very much for taking some time with us right now.
3: You're welcome.
0: So after rehearsal on Thursday, I had a chance to sit down with soprano and nickel harpa player Aphrodite Patulidou and began by asking her how her experience has been working with Dalia Stasevska and the SLSO musicians.
4: Oh, I absolutely loved it. I mean, me and Dalia go back to, I cannot even remember. We started doing Les Illuminations by Britten together in Berlin, and then we moved to this program, and this is the second time we do it. We did it in Rotterdam Philharmonic already. But to be here, and I have to say that when we started rehearsing Luonnonsaari and I heard my voice in this hall, I said to everyone, is there a microphone open? Because the acoustics is unbelievable. And they told me, no, this is the acoustics. It's supernatural, but we never have this as singers, to be able to hear ourselves so well, that it actually threw me off for some bars. I thought, what is going on? The acoustics is just incredible, and the orchestra is amazing. And it's not just the fact that they are amazing musicians, they are also amazing people, super kind, and it's a great pleasure to make music with them.
0: You champion the instrument, the nickel harp. Could you describe the instrument itself and how you came about playing that particular instrument?
4: I first picked up the nickel harp in 2000.

0: that back into folk. And also, another example would be Mélange cheveux descendent jusqu'au sol de la tour from Pélias et Mélisande. I turned that one into a Greek polyphonic epirotic song for Dresden Festspiele on the 2020 year. And while doing those, I realized I need to support my voice in an instrument, and I only played the piano and the guitar, both of which, once you press the notes, it dies out. So I realized, okay, I need something sustained. And then I tried the violin, and it just wouldn't work. Not for me, nor my neighbors. It's just, it was incredibly painful for everyone. So I just Googled bowed instrument with frets. And then I got the result of nickel harpa, and next question was, okay, who is teaching that? And next thing I knew, I was writing to Olof Johansson in Uppsala in Sweden, because the instrument really survived there after the medieval times. During medieval times, it used to be all over Europe. But then they decided it was too difficult, so they went for the hurdy-gurdy. And after that came viola da gamba and violin, as we know today. But in Sweden, they kept the tradition alive and they developed the instrument. Erik Zahlström, for example, was responsible for creating new tunes for the instrument and also making it lighter and adding more strings. So the instrument as we know it today has 16 strings, four of which you play, and the rest are sympathetic strings. That's what creates this beautiful sound, this eerie sound that you hear.
1: After intermission, you will perform Sibelius's Luonnontar with the orchestra, but as a prelude to that, you're going to sing and play the nickel harpa. It's an improvisation on a traditional Kalevala theme. What led you to suggest that combination?
0: Well, the choice that Sibelius did for his Luonnontar is that he took text from the introduction of the Kalevala, which is the Finnish epic poem. Now, the same introduction of this huge poem, the Kalevala, starts with what is my motto in life, to be honest. The very first lyrics say, I am wanting, I am thinking, to arise and go forth singing. And these are the words of whoever is reciting the Kalevala, because the tradition is that people would gather around the fire and hold hands and actually recite the poems, the runo, basically. I thought, oh, we gotta have this. We gotta have this in the beginning of Luonnontar, because everything belongs in the same chapter. And then I started going really deeply into it and trying to translate and understand the cadence. And also the alliterations is such a beautiful language, Finnish. It sort of started flowing as I was improvising. It sort of created itself. You know, it happens like this when you are in this creative mode. You're not sure how you got there. Probably you remember bits here and there, but somehow things are unraveling when you keep on speaking the text, and it kind of becomes like a trance the more you do it. And then you find the cadence and the bowing and you'll hear the rest. What I did do very consciously, though, is that I used Sibelius's theme. You will hear that when I play, and then you will hear me singing exactly the same theme. And I also wanted to connect the two, sort of creating a connection between history and then what Sibelius created. So I also play the opening theme of the string section, and it goes attacca into Sibelius. So it all sounds as if there's air and electricity in the atmosphere. I hope you will hear that too.
1: That was tonight's featured soloist, Aphrodite Patulidou, and our concert continues with Aphrodite Patulidou's improvisation on a traditional Kalevala melody featuring Patulidou. Our concert continues with Aphrodite Patulidou's improvisation on a traditional Kalevala melody featuring Patulidou as soprano vocalist and nickel harpa player. It's going to be followed without pause by Jean Sibelius's Luonnontar, Opus 70, featuring soprano Patulidou. So, Lauren, the next two works on tonight's program are based on the Kalevala. Could you refresh our memory of this epic tale?
2: Absolutely. The Kalevala is a collection of poetry that offers a creation narrative for Finland and the surrounding region. First published in 1835, with subsequent editions in 1849 and 1862, it came into being along the same timeline as an emerging Finnish national identity. These poems, first collected by Elias Lönnrot, have inspired many musicians across a wide range of genres. To To begin, as she described in her interview, guest soloist Aphrodite Patulidou will offer an improvised prelude based on the delivery style

0: of the Kalevala. Listen here for what her interpretation indicates about rhythm and melody. She'll accompany herself on Nyckelharpa, an instrument with deep roots in the region. After this prelude, the orchestra and Patuliru will perform Luonnotar, Opus 70 by Jean Sibelius. Luonnotar is a tone poem depicting the opening scene of the Kalevala. Luonnotar, who represents the spirit of nature and is variably called daughter of the heavens and mother of the water, is lonely in the heavens and decides to descend to the ocean. After calling for companionship, a bird lays unhatched eggs on her knee. As time goes on, the eggs become unbearably hot, and Luonnotar recoils from the heat, breaking them apart. The contents become the quintessential atmospheric elements: earth, sky, sun, moon, and stars. Due to its difficulty, Luonnotar isn't performed frequently, so we're in for a treat tonight. Just as Berio wrote folk songs with Kathy Barbarian in mind, Sibelius composed Luonnotar for a specific voice, that of Finnish soprano Aino Akte. But even she expressed reservations after reviewing the score, writing that Luonnotar is brilliant and magnificent. It has swept me off my feet, but at the same time, I am frightened that I will not be equal to its demands, for it is madly difficult, and my otherwise sure sense of pitch may fail me.
1: 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You can see a copy of tonight's program notes and a complete listing of SLSO broadcasts at stlpr.org/symphony. You can also find a link to the SLSO Noted Program Book so you can follow along at home, just like the audience here in Powell Hall. Jean Sibelius was born in 1865 in Finland and died in 1957. The first performance of this piece was September 10, 1913, Herbert Brewer conducting the Gloucester Festival Orchestra in Gloucester, England. The first and most recent SLSO performance was March 27, 2009, followed by three subsequent performances in March and April of 2009. David Robertson conducting, and the instrumentation on this particular piece is soprano, two flutes, two oboes, two clarinets, bass clarinet, two bassoons, four horns, two trumpets, three trombones, two timpani, two harps, and strings. The orchestra has tuned, and we're awaiting the entrance of our soloist Aphrodite Patuliru and guest conductor Dalia Stasevska, who will lead the orchestra in Aphrodite Patuliru's improvisation on a traditional Kalevala melody featuring Patuliru as soprano vocalist and Nyckelharpa player. And that will be followed without pause by Jean Sibelius's Luonnotar Opus 70, also featuring soprano Patuliru.

0: You just heard Sibelius's Luonatar, Opus 70 featuring soprano Aphrodite Patulidou, and before that, Patulidou's improvisation on a traditional Kalevala melody featuring Patulidou as soprano, vocalist, and nickel harpa player. The St. Louis Symphony Orchestra was led by guest conductor Dalia Stasevska.
1: And among enthusiastic applause, Patulidou has embraced Stasevska. She has shaken the hand of concertmaster David Halen, taken a deep bow, and exited the stage, followed by Stasevska. But the applause is continuing, and the applause both from the audience and from the orchestra. Now the two of them are re-entering the stage. And hand over heart, she is once again taking a bow. The audience is on their feet, and now the orchestra is on their feet. Hand in hand, Stasevska and Patulidou are taking bows.
0: Well, it looks like we have her picking up her nickel harpa and taking it off stage as the audience is on their feet, as well as the orchestra. Lauren, the final work on tonight's program, Claude Debussy's La Mer, was strongly influenced by the composer's love of the sea, wasn't it?
1: It was. In fact, as Debussy began the work in 1903, he wrote to a colleague, "You perhaps do not know that I was destined for the life of a sailor, and that it was only by chance that I was led away from it. But I still have a great passion for the sea." He had fond memories of time spent at Cannes as a boy and being mesmerized by the Mediterranean. As an adult, he frequented ocean resorts and often repeated his sentiments concerning his old friend, the sea, always innumerable and beautiful. However, his actual experiences sailing on the sea were limited to two crossings of the English Channel. Debussy was also influenced by the portrayal of the sea in art by two early painters, J.M.W. Turner, who lived from 1775 to 1851, and Katsushiku Hokusai, who lived from 1760 to 1849. In fact, Debussy printed Hokusai's The Great Wave off Kanagawa on the title page of La Mer's score. La Mer followed on the heels of Debussy's opera Pelias and Melisande, which initially received mixed reviews, with some considering it too modern, although over time it achieved great popularity. Trying not to be buttonholed into any particular form, the composer referred to the work as three symphonic sketches. SLSO assistant principal double bass Alec Belcher, in a video interview, described it as a tone poem that tries to paint a picture of the sea. Debussy uses every musical effect that he can to make you feel like you're on a beach, that you're out on a boat, or maybe are in the middle of a rough storm. The three movements are titled From Dawn to Noon on the Sea, Play of the Waves, and Dialogue of the Wind and the Sea. From Dawn to Noon on the Sea portrays the gradual awakening of the sea at dawn, building from a shimmering start to a full orchestral climax as the sun reaches its zenith. Play of the Waves captures the playful, unpredictable motion of the waves. The music is light, vibrant, and filled with intricate textures reflecting the sea's constantly changing nature. Dialogue of the Wind and the Sea is more tempestuous as it depicts the interaction of the wind and the sea. It features wide contrast, sweeping themes, and strong orchestral surges, ending with a forceful and evocative portrayal of the sea's majesty. La Mer was premiered October 15, 1905, conducted by Camille Chevillard at the Concert Lamoureux in Paris to mixed reviews. His friend, the critic Pierre Laloux, son of composer Édouard Laloux, complained that it lacked logic and that he did not see or smell the sea. An extra musical reason for the lack of enthusiasm was that Debussy was still experiencing public disapproval for leaving his wife without a divorce, causing her to attempt suicide, and having an affair with the wife of a wealthy financier, leading to the birth of their child. But 3 years later, Debussy conducted the work in a series of concerts where it was much better received, and it has continued to please to this day.
0: 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You can follow along with your own program by going to stlpr.org/symphony. Claude Debussy was born in France in 1862 and died in 1918 in Paris. The first performance of this piece was October 15, 1905, and the first SLSO performance was January 23, 1913. Max Zach was conducting. The most recent SLSO performance was May 3, 2024, with Stéphane Deneuve conducting the SLSO at the Stiefel Theater. Instrumentation for the piece is two flutes, piccolo, two oboes, English horn, two clarinets, three bassoons, and more. We now have the entrance of our guest conductor, Dalia Stasevska, who is going to lead the orchestra in Claude Debussy's La Mer. You're listening to the St. Louis Symphony Orchestra broadcast on St. Louis Public Radio.

0: We just heard Claude Debussy's La Mer. The St. Louis Symphony Orchestra was led by guest conductor Dalia Stasevska.
1: And after applauding the orchestra, literally in a semicircle, she's descended from the podium, shaken the hand, and embraced concertmaster David Halen. Now she's mounted the podium again and invited the orchestra to rise. And she's taking a few bows as she receives a standing ovation from the audience.
0: Audience still on their feet here at Powell Hall in Midtown St. Louis as we round up the concert for this evening. They're very appreciative for the second concert of the season, of the 2026-2027 season. I think we're going to see another appearance by Dalia Stasevska, and there she is right now with the little hoops and hollers from everybody in the audience.
1: And lots of bows moving in the orchestra. Stasevska is now gazing out into the audience. She's taken another bow and has once again descended from the podium and is exiting the stage. And as the bows continue to furiously move, basically calling her back out onto the stage, Stasevska has come out for a third time. There, she appears to be joking a little bit with concertmaster David Halen. And is once again taking a bow. She's invited the orchestra to rise and is gesturing towards each section, redirecting the applause toward the orchestra. And she is once again exiting the stage.
0: 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Tonight, we heard the following works: Claude Debussy's La Mer. Before that, Jean Sibelius's Luonnotar, Opus 70, featuring soprano and nickel harpa player Aphrodite Patulidou, which was preceded by Patulidou's improvisation on the traditional Kalevala melody. We also heard Luciano Berio's folk songs, also featuring soprano Aphrodite Patulidou. Before that, Sibelius's Scene with Cranes from Kuolema, Opus 44, Number 2. And we began the evening with Anna Meredith's Nautilus.
1: 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Guest conductor Christina Posk will lead the orchestra in Ulo Kriegel's Proteus Pulse, Wolfgang Amadeus Mozart's Piano Concerto No. 21, Caracol 467, featuring pianist Marie-Ange Ngucci, and Robert Schumann's Symphony No. 3 in E-flat Major, Opus 97, Rhenish. That's the next live broadcast of the St. Louis Symphony Orchestra, 2 weeks from tonight at 7:30 p.m. on St. Louis Public Radio.
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2: 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Meet Me host Luis Antonio Perez sits down with public historian Andrew Wanko to discuss the origins of the 1876 Great Divorce. That's October 22nd at the Missouri History Museum, part of the Thursday Nights at the Museum series. 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

Are you headed someplace warm this winter? Might I suggest the Joyful Island? A painting of the Greek island of Kythera, best known as the mythical birthplace of Aphrodite, goddess of love, held sway over this composer, Claude Debussy, for the length of a piece. He called it L'Île Joyeuse, because how could you not be joyful on the island of love? Debussy is making a joyful noise this hour. Some say without Mozart, there would have been no Frédéric Chopin. What does seem clear is that Chopin could not have written his A minor mazurka without this rondo of Mozart's. Here's Life over Ensnes to perform it for you.

Might be Mozart at his most charming, the Rondo in D, performed by Leif Ove Andsnes. I don't know what travel plans you have set up for the winter, but we do seem to still be in a season of Greek mythology, so why not check out the Isle of Kythera? It's one of the Ionian Islands just off the Peloponnese Peninsula, as of course you know. It just so happens to be the birthplace of Aphrodite, goddess of love, which kind of makes it the island of love. There are worse destinations, right? The composer Claude Debussy wrote this music for it. He called it L'Île Joyeuse, Joyous Island, for obvious reasons.

0: Lyon National Orchestra performing Joyous Isle, L'Île Joyeuse by Debussy. Title Reduction with Ernest Chausson, coming up.
1: 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I'm Rod Milam. 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
0: Composer Ernest Chausson initially called this next piece Le Chant de la Mort Triomphant, The Song of Triumphant Love. Fine title. Then he started to rethink things. He changed the title to Poème Symphonique, Symphonic Poem. And finally just Poème. Hey, less is more.

Florence violinist Renaud Capuçon, stretching the limits of the instrument. Behind him, the Brussels Philharmonic, led by Stéphane Deneuve. That's The Poem by Ernest Chausson. Here is the wonderful pianist Maria Joao Pires with the French Suite No. 2 by Bach.

0: Maria Joao Pires with the French Suite No. 2 by Bach. No compelling reason why they're called the French Suites, just our all-consuming obsession with having labels for things. If you get into the French Suites, however, you will make the important discovery that the minuet of the third one was one of the three soundtrack options in Nintendo's Game Boy version of Tetris, which was so instrumental in my early childhood education in classical music. A little Louise Farrenc coming up in a moment.
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0: Here is the Adagio from Symphony No. 3 by composer Louise Farrenc, the National Orchestra of Metz Grand Est performing.

0: One critic called it a shamefully neglected work. The Symphony No. 3, that was the Adagio, performed by the National Orchestra of Metz Grand Est, conducted by David Ryland, composed by French composer Louise Farranc.
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I hope the movie This Is Spinal Tap means as much to you as it does to me. One of my favorite moments of hundreds comes when Derek Smalls is described as playing lead bass. This composer might have been thinking along the same lines when he wrote a timpani battle into his fourth symphony. Some lead timpani coming up in a bit.

Echo Collective, performing Paul by Johan Johansson, an Icelandic composer. He left us just a few years ago. He died far too young. He rocked the boat a bit by being one of the only classical composers to utilize electronic elements in his orchestration regularly as part of his sound. I love his music because it's so spare. It's kind of, it has this cold beauty to it, but I mean that in the best way. Hi, I'm Jake Armerding. So glad to be listening to music with you. Here's a mysterious movement from Nick Bacot's orchestral work, Under the Eye of Heaven. It's called The Enigma.

Christopher Warren Green, leading the London Chamber Orchestra, a piece called The Enigma, from a symphonic poem Under the Eye of Heaven by composer Nick Bacot. Today's classical music is supported by the National Gallery of Art in Washington, D.C., where visitors can find an original Leonardo da Vinci, a 14-foot blue rooster, and more, always for free. Learn more at nga.gov. The American jazz saxophonist Emmanuel Wilkins has had quite a year for himself. His album Blues Blood, great title, earned a nomination this year at the Grammy Awards, and he also managed to snag himself a MacArthur Genius Grant. Here is his composition, Exhale, performed by cellist Inbal Segev.

0: Inbal Segev with a commanding performance of a piece called Exhale by the jazz saxophonist Emmanuel Wilkins, originally of Philadelphia, currently in New York City. Lead Timpani, coming up next.
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0: Here's Carl Nielsen's best and trickiest symphony. One analysis has a whole page of notes on, quote, features that can lead the exhibitionist conductor astray. I kind of think a whole book could be written called The Exhibitionist Conductor. I love that. I'd love to be an exhibitionist conductor myself someday. Mostly, though, I'm just excited to play you something with a good old-fashioned dust-up between timpanis. It gets pretty primal in there toward the end. It's a lot of fun. Here's Symphony No. 4 by Nielsen, the inextinguishable.

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3: Composing a symphony really does not sound simple, yet somehow it seemed to come naturally to British composer Benjamin Britten. By the time he was 14, he'd already composed more than 100 pieces, mostly songs and solo piano works. But all of that was clearly a warm-up as he progressed through the Royal College of Music, and eventually he composed this. A symphony he humbly called his Simple Symphony. It's on the way. I'm Melanie Renata, and this is Music Through the Night. How do you cure a composer who can't compose? For Rachmaninoff, after his first symphony flopped, 4 years of depression followed. And then a doctor, an armchair, and a lot of repetition brought him back to the surface. The repetition was a bit of a mantra that not only would he write again, but that what he would write would be excellent. And by golly, it is. Here's pianist Marta Argerich and Nelson Friere with Rachmaninoff's Suite No. 2 for two pianos.

0: crafted after a years-long creative drought. A creative bounce back for Rachmaninoff, his suite number 2 for two pianos, shared with you there by pianists Marta Argerich and Nelson Freer. I'm Melanie Renata, with a burst of energy in just a bit. This is Music Through the Night.
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0: Hornist Barry Tuckwell shows off his skill here with a technically demanding work by Haydn, his Horn Concerto No. 1 in D. Tuckwell's joined by the Academy of St. Martin in the Fields.

A burst of late-night creative energy for you there. Hornist Barry Tuckwell and the Academy of St. Martin in the Fields. Neville Mariner conducting the Horn Concerto No. 1 in D by Haydn. I'm Melanie Renata. You're listening to Music Through the Night. And at one point, 20th century British composer Benjamin Britten sifted through more than 100 works that he'd written before he was even a teenager. And through that work, he plucked out a collection of themes to work from. And he built this, his Simple Symphony, performed by the Norwegian Chamber Orchestra.

0: What began in the imagination of a 9-year-old grew into that simple symphony from Benjamin Britten, his Opus 4. Iona Brown, conducting the Norwegian Chamber Orchestra.
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0: Once upon a time, Jean Sibelius sketched out an oratorio, inspired, of course, by Finnish mythology. It carried with it themes of birth, loss, and redemption. And although this one and only oratorio by Sibelius was never completed, its spirit lives on through this, his third symphony in C major. Its three movements will take you on an emotional, mythic journey, one that feels tied to something ancient and profound. It's coming up. I'm Melanie Renata, and this is Music Through the Night.

Speaking of ancient, the harp is one of the oldest musical instruments, and it has ties to so many ancient stories, from Celtic folk tales to Greek legends. It's got a long, elegant, sparkling history that's really evolved over time. Almost a decade before the pedal for the harp was patented by French instrument maker Sébastien Érard, his roommate, composer François Boieldieu, crafted this remarkable little number. Here's the Monte Carlo National Opera Orchestra and harpist Catherine Michel.

0: the Monte Carlo National Opera Orchestra and harpist Catherine Michel with one of very few concertos to exist for the harp, a work from François Boisdeux. I'm Melanie Renata with a pretty little romance in just a moment. You're listening to Music Through the Night.
1: 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I'm Rod Milam. 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I'm Rod Milam. Thank you for listening. 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
0: Oh, you stumble musically here and tumble gently into a moment of romance. A work that basically takes you dancing in a field of flowers. Samuel Coleridge Taylor's Romance of the Prairie Lilies, performed by the RTE Concert Orchestra.

The RTE Concert Orchestra with what's referred to as a dream poem, Romance of the Prairie Lilies by Samuel Coleridge Taylor. Tonight's classical music is supported by Paul Fritz and Company of Washington and Golding and Wood of Indiana, member firms of APOBA, the Associated Pipe Organ Builders of America, a group of designers, creators, and maintainers of pipe organs. 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Your night takes an adventurous turn here, a Nordic journey, in the form of Sibelius's Third Symphony in C Major, performed by the Finnish Radio Symphony. I'm Melanie Renata, and this is Music Through the Night.

0: quite the change from Sibelius's first two symphonies, which were both pretty romantic. He clearly found his Nordic voice for that one, his third symphony in C major, the Finnish Radio Symphony fittingly performing Jukka-Pekka Sarasta at the podium.
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0: You're in Rome. Carnival is in full swing, and somewhere in the crowd, a clever nobleman has disguised himself. He's dressed in women's clothing, not necessarily to hide, but to get a little closer to the local ladies that he's been interested in. It's a one-act ballet where mischief, mistaken identity, and romance are all tangled together. And backstage, during the premiere of this work, some real-life romance was blooming. A bit more of the true tale of love and this, The Good-Humored Ladies, on the way. I'm Melanie Renata, and this is Music Through the Night. François de Vienne wasn't just a flutist and a professor of the flute. He actually started his musical career as a bassoonist, and he wrote extensively for woodwinds to try to uplift their voices in the classical world. Here, bassoonist Klaus Thunemann is joined by violinist Thomas Sittemeyer, violist Tobias Zimmermann, and cellist Christoph Henkel for Devian's Bassoon Quartet in C.

bassoonist Klaus Thunemann, violinist Thomas Sethmeyer, violist Tabia Zimmerman, and cellist Christoph Henkel. With a pretty playful piece for the depth of the night, Devian's Bassoon Quartet in C Major. Things stay playful here with a work for the stage, music that played a part in Pablo Picasso's life. He was at every rehearsal for Tomasini's Good-Natured Ladies, sketching the action on stage, and the female lead eventually became his wife. Here's the Concert Arts Orchestra with the music to that one-act ballet.

0: The Concert Arts Orchestra, with what began as a collection of keyboard sonatas from Domenico Scarlatti, turned into that. Vincenzo Tomasini's most successful production, The Good-Humored Ladies, Robert Irving conducting. Now, you will get swayed by a gentle barcarolle in just a moment. I'm Melanie Renata, and this is Music Through the Night.
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0: Pretend it's the height of summer, and musically you float down the mighty Mississippi here and settle along the bank just as the sun begins to rise, golden and warm. That's the scene for this barcarolle from Nathaniel Dett's In the Bottom Suite.

pianist Rochelle Sennett with music inspired by Black Southern folk music, a slice of what is likely Nathaniel Dett's most well-known piano work, The Barcarolle, from his In the Bottoms Suite. I'm Melanie Renata. This is Music Through the Night. And Mozart was already a bright and shining star when he wrote his opera Abduction from the Seraglio. All it really did was just reaffirm his talent. Here are some instrumental selections from it, performed by the Netherlands Wind Ensemble.

0: A little bit of energy for you as your Friday gets ever closer. The Netherlands Wind Ensemble with instrumental selections from Mozart's Abduction from the Seraglio.
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0: You know the concept of imposter syndrome, where despite all evidence that supports your talents, you somehow still doubt yourself? Well, I'll let you in on a secret. Studies have shown that apparently nearly 70% of us feel that way at some point, even someone like Johannes Brahms. He was a humble man surrounded by great composers, and for 20 years he remained semi-frozen by a fear of failure. When it came to writing something big like this, he didn't think he'd ever do it, once exclaiming, "You have no idea how it feels to hear behind you the tramp of a giant like Beethoven." Well, he persisted. I'm Melanie Renata, and the first symphony from Brahms is on the way. This is Music Through the Night. I hope you're in the mood for something comfy and cozy. That's how this work from Felix Mendelssohn opens, his Variations, Concertantes in D major, and then it transforms into some vibrant romance. Pianist Lydia Artemu performing with cellist Marcy Rosen.

0: some Mozart and Beethoven influences in that work from Mendy, his Opus 17, his Variations Concertantes in D. Tonight's classical music is supported by Baird. 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I'm Melanie Renata. 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
1: When Johannes Brahms thought about writing a symphony, he was practically frozen in fear. It seemed too great of a feat, so he stepped back. And while he slowly inched forward, he wrote smaller works. Over nearly 20 years, he got closer and closer to what he feared he could not do. And that long, slow persistence became his first symphony in C minor. It's shared with you here by the Boston Symphony.

0: If the fear of failure has ever kept you from even starting a project, let Brahms and that work be an inspiration to you. It may have taken him decades to write it, but all he had to do was start and then keep going. His first symphony in C minor, shared with you there by the Boston Symphony, Andras Nelsons at the podium.
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0: Respighi had a real interesting musical stance, each foot placed in a different musical world. One was planted boldly in the modern age, colorful, filled with invention. The other foot sort of wandered softly through dusty ancient manuscripts. Some pretty fancy footwork there. Later this hour, you'll hear exactly the sort of dance that Respighi created when he combined the ideas of modern sounds with Renaissance lute music. This suite from him is on the way. I'm Melanie Renata. Please stay with me. You may hear a flash of Tchaikovsky influence here, a slice of a piece of music by Florence Price meant to pay homage to the composer. Here's violinist Yerzhin Kang and the Janacek Philharmonic.

The third movement of a prized gem by Florence Price, her violin concerto number 1 in D major, shared with you there by violinist Erjing Kang and the Janacek Philharmonic. I'm Melanie Renata. Thank you for being with me on this Friday morning. I hope you're well rested, or perhaps you are ready to climb into bed and get some well-deserved rest. Either way, this work should help you out. It's a delicate, slow start or end to your day, one that almost feels like counting sheep.

Pianist Long Long with Gabriel Fauré's very dreamy Pavane, his Opus 50. I'm Melanie Renata with a prelude, a song of sleep, and the promise of spring, the names of the three movements that make up this entire suite for strings by Armstrong Gibbs. Here's the Guildhall Strings.

0: Ah, just so pretty. Robert Salter conducting the Guildhall Strings for the Suite for Strings by Armstrong Gibbs. I'm Melanie Renata with a delicate dance for you in just a moment.
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0: You step into a musical world here that is a swirl of Verspieghi's early 20th century skill mixed with his love of 16th and 17th century sounds. Blended together, they became his set of three suites that he called his Ancient Airs and Dances. This is the third in the set, performed for you here by the Chamber Orchestra of Lausanne.

0: A work born from music meant for the lute. Ancient Airs and Dances, Suite No. 3 by Ottorino Respighi. Jesus Lopez Cobos conducting the Chamber Orchestra of Lausanne. Now the pace is really going to pick up here with a concerto for two oboes in just a minute. I'm Melanie Renata.
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0: This is not only one of the earliest concertos in recorded history, but it's one of the first to have been published on paper and made available to the public. It's from composer Tommaso Albanoni, his concerto for two oboes in F, performed for you here by La Serenissima, with oboists Gail Hennessy and Rachel Chaplin.

0: Oboists Gail Hennessy and Rachel Chaplin with La Serenissima for one of the oldest concertos in recorded history, Albinoni's Concerto for Two Oboes in F Major. 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

Composing a symphony. It's exhausting. I mean, I wouldn't know firsthand, but I imagine it is. And once Mozart completed what would end up being his final three symphonies, after he poured so much energy into symphonic works, period, he needed to catch his breath. So he turned away from the grand orchestral stage and toward something a little smaller, chamber music written not for concert halls, but for intimate evenings with friends. And that shift produced something really special. It's this, and it's on the way. I'm Melanie Renata. Stay with me. A prelude is a short introduction to something. So as you greet your morning, what could be better than a graceful prelude from Marian Bauer's Symphonic Suite for Strings?

The Ambash Chamber Orchestra and Ensemble, with a lot of grace and just a smack of drama. The Prelude from Bauer's Symphonic Suite for Strings. Good Friday morning, my friend. It is 6 past the hour. I'm Melanie Renata. And in the winter of 1881, Antonin Dvorak settled into the cozy vibe of the colder season, and he crafted some music for two people to play together at home on one piano, intimate works that he called legends. Eventually, they got orchestrated, and this one is shared with you here by the Rochester Philharmonic.

One of the works that helped land Dvorak a commission for his Slavonic Dances, that was his 10th and final legend in his Opus 59, David Zinman conducting the Rochester Philharmonic. Now, when Mozart needed a break from all the heavy lifting of creating symphonies, he didn't really take a break. He just took a breather and crafted works like this, his Divertimento No. 1 in E-flat, the Academy Chamber Ensemble performing.

0: Did you enjoy that? I hope so. That was the whole purpose for that piece, Mozart's Divertimento No. 1 in E flat major. The Academy Chamber Ensemble sharing it with you there. Good morning. I'm Melanie Renata with a blink and you'll miss it guitar solo in just a tick.
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just a sweet treat to have alongside your morning coffee. Guitarist Cecilio Pereira with a jig by Manuel Ponce. Now you're greeted here by a pretty grand introduction. The BBC Symphony opens with every musician playing the main theme, and then one by one, each instrumental family shows you everything they've got. It's Benjamin Britten's Young Person's Guide to the Orchestra.

0: Originally written for an educational documentary to help introduce young folks to the beauty of the orchestra. That's Benjamin Britten's Young Person's Guide to the Orchestra, Andrew Davis, conducting the BBC Symphony. I'm Melanie Renata, and I've got some whimsical crickets just around the corner.
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0: In modern German, the word Grillen means crickets, but in the 18th century, it meant whims, and today it translates to whimsical in English. So perhaps Telemann played with puns when he named his Grillen symphony. Either way, it's performed for you here by Apollo's Fire Baroque.

0: Sort of sounds like a bunch of whimsical crickets, doesn't it? Telemann's Whimsical Symphony, the Apollo's Fire Baroque, performing. I'm Melanie Renata. Thank you for sharing some of your precious time and space with me. Be good to yourself today, and be good to your neighbor too, okay?
1: 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We have another hour of classical music coming your way. 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
2: 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I'm a sustaining member of St. Louis Public Radio. 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

0: For years, composer Robert Schumann was known strictly for his intimate piano solos. But in the dead of winter, newly married and riding a wave of intense euphoria, he suddenly locked himself away. And in just 4 sleepless days and nights, he channeled all that frenzied excitement into a massive, full-scale masterpiece. His very first symphony, affectionately nicknamed the Spring Symphony. It's a thrilling testament to love, rebirth, and pure, unstoppable momentum. We'll hear the opening movement later this hour.
1: This is the Composer's Datebook for October 9th. I'm John Burge. On today's date in 2001, the CD release of Vivaldi's oratorio, Giuditta Triumphans, or Judith Triumphant, launched a very ambitious project to record nearly 450 works of the famous Italian Baroque composer that exist as manuscript scores in the Biblioteca Nazionale in Turin. It's the largest collection of manuscript scores by any 18th century composer in existence, and includes many Vivaldi works unperformed since his lifetime. Susan Orlando, the director of the recording project, explained how that came to be. When Vivaldi died in Vienna in 1741, he had debts, so the authorities immediately sealed off his home. We have the inventory that they made. It included no musical manuscripts, but there was a big, empty chest. It seems Vivaldi's brother had got hold of the music and sold it off. Back then, Vivaldi's scores ended up with various wealthy collectors. But in 1930, the scattered music was consolidated and bequeathed to the library in Turin. The French recording label Naive has released over 60 Vivaldi edition CDs so far, including 17 Vivaldi operas. More than a dozen additional titles are planned for release by 2028, the year that'll mark the 350th anniversary of Vivaldi's birth. Composer's Datebook is produced by APM, American Public Media, in collaboration with the American Composers Forum, reminding you that all music was once new.

On the piano with Romantic Peace is Peter Jacobs, known for recording quite a few albums from this composer, Cécile Chaminade. He is known for reviving neglected British and French piano repertoires. I'm Liz Lyon in for Vernon Neal. Hope you're having a very lovely morning. Up ahead on this hour of classical music, Robert Schumann's First Symphony, along with some pieces by Vivaldi, Poulenc, and a song I think pretty much everyone's going to recognize. But first, a piece from Eric Coates called Evening in Town from Meadow to Mayfair Suite. It's a sparkling, sophisticated waltz that blends British orchestration with 1930s jazz rhythms. It captures the glamour of London nightlife.

That was A Sparkling Night on the Town with Eric Coates from Meadow to Mayfair Suite, performed by the New Philharmonia Orchestra. We're going to go from glitz and glamour of 1930s London and travel 20 years further in time to listen to the opening movement of William Alwyn's Concerto Grosso No. 2, which takes a traditional Baroque concerto form and infuses it with rich, dramatic, post-war romanticism.

0: The first movement from William Alwyn's Concerto Grosso No. 2, performed by the Royal Liverpool Philharmonic Orchestra. And in just a minute, a piece I think you'll all know.
1: 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I'm Rod Milam. St. Louis on the Air places a spotlight on our region's rich and diverse culture. 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I'm Rod Milam. 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
0: It's a melody that has woven its way into the very fabric of global music history. Originally released in 1984 to very little fanfare, Leonard Cohen's Hallelujah eventually transformed into one of the most covered, universally recognized secular hymns of all time. And while we're used to hearing it carried by a lone voice, this recording trades the vocals for the rich, resonant power of a brass ensemble.

A performance of Leonard Cohen's Hallelujah by the Canadian Brass. Well, we now plunge straight into a raging maritime storm with a violin concerto subtitled Storm at Sea from Antonio Vivaldi.

A fiery performance of Vivaldi's Storm at Sea, brought to us by the Academy of Ancient Music. Next, we turn to an orchestral masterpiece born from an explosion of manic creative energy. In just 4 sleepless days and nights, a newly married and euphoric Robert Schumann channeled all his frenzied excitement into his very first symphony, also known as his Spring Symphony. Here is the first movement.

0: The joyful first movement of Robert Schumann's Spring Symphony, or his Symphony No. 1, brought to life by the London Philharmonic Orchestra. In just a minute, a little bit of Paris.
1: 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I'm Rod Milam. 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
0: Next, a set of brilliant, witty miniatures that capture the pure essence of Paris. It's packed with bittersweet melodies, charming music hall rhythms, and a wonderful tongue-in-cheek elegance. Here is Francis Poulenc's Novoulette.

A beautiful performance of Francis Poulenc's Novelette, brought to us by pianist Miki Aoki. From the elegant halls of Paris, we're going to end the hour in Spain. Born in the famous city of Pamplona, Pablo de Sarasate was one of the most legendary violin virtuosos of the 19th century. His Jota de Pamplona is a spectacular musical tribute to his hometown, and it does a great job of capturing the breathless, dizzying energy of a traditional Spanish dance. Here is Tien Hua Yang and the Navarra Symphony Orchestra.

0: 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Thank you for listening. 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

In February of 1932, a massively famous but utterly exhausted George Gershwin snuck away to Havana, Cuba, looking to completely disappear. Instead, he fell head over heels for the island's intoxicating nightlife, and he became so obsessed with the rhythms that he heard in the clubs that he came home with a suitcase packed with native percussion instruments. He immediately channeled all that sun-drenched adrenaline right into his brilliant Cuban overture. A thrilling monument to the pure joy of escape coming up later this hour.

Written by a brilliant Spanish prodigy who tragically died just before his 20th birthday, this movement of Juan Arriaga's symphony showcases incredible classical balance and fiery dramatic energy. It's a stunning recording from the Algarve Orchestra. I'm Liz Lyon in for Vernon Neal on this hopefully lovely Friday morning. Up ahead, a little bit of Cuba. Folk music and the violin will take center stage. But first, one of the most delightfully precise moments in all of ballet, requiring absolute pristine synchronization from the dancers. Here is the famous Dance of the Little Swans.

Just like the dance itself, a pristine, meticulously synchronized performance of Tchaikovsky's Dance of the Little Swans by the Chicago Symphony Orchestra. Well, from classical ballet, we're going to shift now to a beautiful soundscape. It's from Italian composer Nino Rota. He's world famous for his legendary film scores, like The Godfather, but he was also a master of classical concert music. His Sarabanda and Toccata.

0: A beautiful, intimate performance of Nino Rota's Sarabanda and Toccata, brought to life by harpist Elizabeth Plunk. In a minute, another movie composer.
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0: Rejecting the traditional acoustic instruments that you might expect for a scene like this, composer Maurice Jarre brought to life an Amish community event using modern electronic synthesizers. Here is Building the Barn from the film Witness.

Originally written for electronic synthesizers, but in that recording, we just heard it played by the traditional orchestra. A piece composer Maurice Jarre wrote for a scene called Building the Barn from the film Witness, performed by the Vereza Sarabande Symphony Orchestra. Next, a piece from William Grant Still called Folk Suite No. 2.

A beautiful summery performance of William Grant Still's Folk Suite No. 2, brought to us by the Sierra Winds. Next, we turn to a piece born from a vacation to Havana, Cuba, where a completely exhausted George Gershwin fell head over heels for the island's intoxicating music and rhythms, and it inspired his brilliant Cuban overture.

0: George Gershwin's Cuban Overture brought to life by the Cincinnati Pops Orchestra. A spider bite cure in just a minute.
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0: Louis Moreau Gottschalk's Grand Tarantelle is a whirlwind of virtuosic fire. It's an incredibly difficult performance because it's based on an old Italian legend that the only cure for a tarantula bite was to dance at a manic, breathless pace.

A non-stop athletic performance from pianist Sakiko Ohashi and Gary Hammond of Louis Moreau Gottschalk's Grand Tarantelle, based on an old Italian legend that only the cure for a tarantula bite was to dance at a manic, breathless pace. To close the hour, we go from piano to violin, taking the center stage for a magnificent display of Bohemian joy. The third movement of Antonin Dvorak's violin concerto bursts to life with a high-energy traditional dance, balancing those technical fireworks with a little bit of warmth. Here's violinist Gil Shaham alongside the Virginia Symphony Orchestra.

0: Violinist Gil Shaham alongside the Virginia Symphony Orchestra with the third movement from Antonin Dvorak's Violin Concerto. 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
0: Gustav Holst's composition, The Planets, brought him under the bright spotlight of fame. But that fame and attention became blinding, and it stripped away the joy of composing for him. Exhausted and recovering from an injury, he boarded a transatlantic ocean liner. The step away from the public was the perfect medicine for him, and the result was this piece, a fugal concerto. We'll get to hear Holst's refound love of composition through this concerto later this hour.

Alexander Glazunov's March on a Russian Theme, performed by the Moscow Symphony Orchestra. I'm Liz Lyon in for Vernon Neal. Happy Friday. Some familiar favorites this hour, including a Hungarian dance and a piece that might make you think of dinosaurs, but more on that later. Losing his eyesight at age 2 didn't stop composer John Stanley from becoming a musical prodigy. He was one of the best organists of his time, learning and performing pretty much any piece flawlessly from memory. And since he couldn't see to write sheet music, he had to dictate the intricate pieces that he composed entirely in his head to an assistant. Like this piece, his very famous Trumpet Voluntary.

Well, if you weren't awake before, you are now, bringing to life that crisp, regal performance of John Stanley's Trumpet Voluntary, delivered by the magnificent London Brass. We're going to keep our foot firmly on the accelerator next with a very fast finale. Franz Schubert was just 18 years old when he wrote his Symphony No. 3, and the final movement is an absolute tour de force.

0: An exhilarating finale from Schubert's Symphony No. 3, brought to us by the Berlin Philharmonic. Some Brahms in just a moment.
1: 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I'm Rod Milam. 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
0: While Johannes Brahms is somewhat famous for his heavy intellectual symphonies, his Hungarian dances reveal a completely different side of the composer. For instance, what we're about to hear is number 4, and it keeps you on the edge of your seat with its sudden, dramatic mood swings. Here's the London Symphony Orchestra.

A fiery performance of Johannes Brahms' Hungarian Dance No. 4, brought to us by the London Symphony Orchestra. We turn next to a work born from a composer fighting to rediscover his creative spark. Exhausted by the crushing pressure of global fame and injured from a fall, Gustav Holst escaped on an ocean liner just to clear his mind. And away from all that chaos, he rediscovered his joy of composing again. The result was this, a fugal concerto.

Gustav Holst's Fugal Concerto, performed by the City of London Sinfonia, featuring Duke Dobing on the flute and Christopher Hooker on the oboe. Sorry, from 20th century innovation, we're going to travel back to the definitive golden age of Baroque architecture and sound. Johann Sebastian Bach's Orchestral Suite No. 3 is packed with thundering trumpets and, of course, some soaring strings.

0: The majestic and fast-paced opening to Johann Sebastian Bach's Orchestral Suite No. 3, also known as the Overture, brought to life by the brilliant musicians of Tafel Music Baroque Orchestra. Well, we're going to sort of head into fall in just a minute.
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0: This is a piece from Edward German. It's his Harvest Dance from his symphonic suite, The Seasons, and it perfectly captures the joyful rustic spirit of a successful harvest.

A celebration of that late summer warmth with Edward German's Harvest Dance, performed by the RTE Concert Orchestra. Well, to end the hour, let's escape into the world of dinosaurs. And I'm not kidding, you'll recognize this piece. It's John Williams' iconic main theme to Jurassic Park. And it perfectly captures a profound sense of breathtaking wonder, timeless adventure, and for those of us who saw it when it first came out, nostalgia. Bringing our hour to a finish, here is the magnificent Vienna Philharmonic with that main theme from Jurassic Park.

0: John Williams' iconic main theme to Jurassic Park, performed by the Vienna Philharmonic. I'm Liz Lyon in for Vernon Neal. Thanks for spending the hour with me listening to classical music.
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In the chaotic aftermath of World War II, Paris streets were filled with a mix of liberation and devastation. And on one afternoon, sitting on a quiet cafe terrace, a legendary singer scribbled a few vulnerable lines about finding hope and seeing the world through rose-colored glasses. Her composers initially rejected the melody, calling it far too simple. But she persisted, teaming up with a French musician, Luigi, to craft a masterpiece of pure romance. It became a lifeline of joy for millions of people around the globe. And we'll hear an intimate performance of La Vie en Rose for violin and piano, coming up later this hour.

Benjamin Loeb performing on the piano a beautiful, intricate, hidden gem of American ragtime. Known as the King of Ragtime, Scott Joplin blended syncopated rhythms with classical elegance to create that piece, his gorgeous, rarely heard, Eugenia. I'm Liz Lyon in for Vernon Neal. Thanks for spending this Friday morning and this hour of classical music with me. Up ahead, we'll get that gorgeous piece of love and hope, a grand symphony, and a trip down the river. But first, we're going to travel to the bustling streets of 19th century Austria for a classic operetta overture. Franz von Suppe's Morning, Noon, and Night in Vienna is a brilliant musical portrait. Packed with soaring drama and infectious waltz rhythms.

Franz von Suppe's Morning, Noon, and Night in Vienna, performed by the Slavic Philharmonic Orchestra. Well, we're going to leave Vienna behind and travel next to the heart of the Peruvian Andes. Here we meet a composer, Francisco Pulgar Vidal, who wove together the rhythms and sounds of his homeland with his classical music training. Here's his captivating work, Casque, which demonstrates this combination brilliantly.

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0: Next, a dark, turbulent masterpiece written by a teenager looking to shake up the musical world. It was written when Wolfgang Amadeus Mozart was just 17. His Symphony No. 25 completely discards his usual sunny, lighthearted style, and instead, it's kind of a preview of the end of his life. It plunges into a fiery, dramatic world of anxious rhythms and stormy minor keys.

0: A fiery, dramatic performance of Mozart's Symphony No. 25, brought to life by the brilliant musicians of the Academy of St. Martin in the Fields. Coming up next, in just a minute, I think you might recognize this piece.
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0: Next, a legendary melody that completely captured the romantic soul of Paris, Luigi's timeless masterpiece, La Vie en Rose. It remains one of the world's most beloved confessions of love. In this recording, we're stripping away the famous lyrics for an intimate, soulful dialogue between the violin and the piano.

and intimate soulful performance of Luigi's La Vie en Rose, brought to us by violinist Elena Urioste and pianist Tom Poster. Written in post-World War II, the lyrics were written while the singer was sitting at a cafe, and it was eventually put to music. We're going to return across the Atlantic for a spectacular celebration of the American landscape to end our hour. Ron Nelson's Savannah River Holiday was his very first major orchestral success, with a main theme that's meant to mimic the Grand River's flow. It's a thrilling monument to pure joy and momentum. And here it is, performed by the Boston Pops Orchestra.

0: A trip down the river with the Boston Pops Orchestra. They took you on quite the journey with that recording of the Savannah River Holiday from composer Ron Nelson, his first major orchestral success. I'm Liz Lyon in for Vernon Neal. Have a wonderful rest of your Friday.
1: 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Thanks for listening. 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

It was the concert of nightmares, preceded by the single rehearsal of horror. Beethoven hadn't finished the score when he premiered his third piano concerto. By all accounts, the ensemble had had only one terrible rehearsal, and Beethoven made up much of the solo part on the fly during the performance. Well, despite that rocky beginning, the third is now firmly in the pantheon of great piano concertos, and it comes your way in about 15 minutes. American composer Amy Beach was one of those child prodigies, and she went on to have a pretty wonderful career. This is a piece called The Dance of the Flowers that she wrote, and Joanne Polk performs it.

The Dance of the Flowers by American composer Amy Beach, Joanne Polk performed. Hello there, I'm Bonnie North. Happy Friday. Hope you're doing well. Thanks so much for hanging out with me and with classical music. Beethoven's Third Piano Concerto coming your way a little later this hour, as well as part of the Second Symphony by Swedish composer Elfriede André. But we're going to start with what may be one of Aaron Copland's most famous pieces in a whole bunch of famous works that he wrote. This is the Fanfare for the Common Man, and he wrote it in 1942 for the Cincinnati Symphony. And it was inspired in part by a speech that had been made earlier that year by the then American Vice President Henry Wallace, in which Wallace proclaimed the dawning of the century of the common man. Here's Lewis Lane with the Atlanta Symphony Orchestra to perform.

The Fanfare for the Common Man by Aaron Copland, written in 1942 on a commission from the Cincinnati Symphony. The Atlanta Symphony performed there under the direction of Lewis Lane. I'm going to head a little south from the United States.

0: The Milonga de Mis Amores by Pedro Lorenz. That was Graham Anthony Devine at the guitar. Music of Beethoven, coming your way right after this.
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0: I'm Bonnie North. Thanks so much for joining me. It was the Concert of Nightmares. Not only was the score for Beethoven's Third Piano Concerto not finished in time for the premiere, there had only been one rehearsal, and thanks to the score not being finished, it was not a very good rehearsal. And Beethoven was his own soloist, and he performed most of the piano part from memory and was probably making up half of it as he went along. Well, it all worked out in the end, despite those inauspicious beginnings. And here's soloist Stuart Goodyear, along with the BBC National Orchestra of Wales, to perform the finally completed Piano Concerto No. 3 by Beethoven.

0: Pianist Stuart Goodyear, along with the BBC National Orchestra of Wales, in that performance of Beethoven's Piano Concerto No. 3. Music by Swedish composer Elfrida André, coming your way right after this.
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0: I'm Bonnie North. Thanks for joining me. Swedish composer Elfrida André, she was a 19th century musical pioneer, and she worked tirelessly to advance women's rights in music in Sweden. And when she wasn't fighting that good fight, she wrote music herself. This is the fourth movement from her second symphony.

0: the fourth movement of Elfriede Andrée's Symphony No. 2. The Stockholm Symphony Orchestra performed. I'm Bonnie North. Thanks so much for joining me.
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Nobody likes it, but concerts get canceled all the time and for all kinds of reasons. Maybe the soloist got sick or the conductor got stuck in another country. The premiere of this concerto got canceled for a pretty good reason: the German bombardment of London in 1944. It finally got its premiere a few months later in Liverpool. Ray Vaughan Williams' Oboe Concerto comes your way later this hour.

The orchestral Study No. 3 by Arthur Bliss, performed by the English Northern Philharmonia. Hello there, I'm Bonnie North. Such a pleasure to have your company for classical music. Hope you're having a good Friday. We have music of Rayfon Williams coming your way a little later this hour, an oboe concerto whose premiere was postponed, canceled initially and then redone later because of the Blitz in London in 1944. We'll also have a symphony, number 91, by Franz Josef Haydn. But we're going to start with the Daily Download, and that's kind of like the Daily Double, but better. You don't have to compete for a thing. 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This is the first movement of Bach's Brandenburg Concerto No. 2.

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Learn more at nga.gov. Well, Bach wrote a lot of fugues, but he wasn't the only one. This is the Prelude, Fugue, and Fuga Figurata of Ferruccio Busoni. Sarah Davis Buechner performs.

0: Prelude and Fugue by Ferruccio Busoni, performed by Sarah Davis Buchner. Music of Haydn coming your way is 91st Symphony right after this.
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1: 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So I'm excited to be joining botany superstar Lucia Lohman of the Missouri Botanical Garden live at the Sheldon on November 5th. 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
3: I'm Bonnie North. Thanks for joining me. Haydn wrote 6 Paris symphonies and then the 12 London symphonies. And in between, he wrote 3 other symphonies, which were commissioned from the same guy who asked for the Paris symphonies. And this is the middle one of those 3, number 91. It's performed by the Berlin Philharmonic.

0: The 91st Symphony of Franz Joseph Haydn, Sir Simon Rattle leading the Berlin Philharmonic. Ray Vaughan Williams' Oboe Concerto comes your way right after this.
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0: I'm Bonnie North. Thanks for joining me. This is the Oboe Concerto by Ralph Vaughan Williams, Maurice Borg, and the English String Orchestra perform.

0: The Oboe Concerto by Ralph Vaughan Williams, Maurice Borg, the soloist, joined by William Boughton and the English String Orchestra, originally scheduled to premiere in London, but had to go to Liverpool thanks to the Blitz. I'm Bonnie North. Thanks for joining me.
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St. Cecilia's Day isn't until next month, but I'll take any opportunity to celebrate the patron saint of music. Handel's Ode for St. Cecilia's Day is based on a poem by John Dryden, which says that music was a central force in the Earth's creation. Well, that might not pass the scientific sniff test today, but it is a lovely thought, isn't it? The overture to the ode comes your way in about 5 minutes. This is music by Robert Schumann, the fourth movement of his second string quartet, the Ying String Quartet, performs.

Music by Robert Schumann, the fourth movement of his second string quartet, the Ying String Quartet, performed. Hello there, I'm Bonnie North. Such a pleasure to have your company on this Friday for classical music. We have some ballet music coming your way a little later in this hour. Music both by Rossini for the ballet and by Britten for the ballet. And we'll also head off to sea for a bit with Malcolm Arnold. But we're going to start with celebrating the patron saint of music and musicians. Now, St. Cecilia's actual saint day is in November, but that's no reason not to celebrate today and every day, because I think music is that important. Here is the overture and march from Handel's Ode for St. Cecilia's Day.

Music by Georg Friedrich Handel, his Ode for St. Cecilia's Day, the Overture and March. From that, Nicholas Harnoncourt leading the Concentus Musicus Wien. What'll we do with a drunken sailor early in the morning? Well, do what Malcolm Arnold did and write three shanties for wind quintet. Here's the Bergen Wind Quintet to perform them.

0: Malcolm Arnold having fun with sea shanties. Three sea shanties for Wind Quintet and the Bergen Wind Quintet performed. Music by Rossini, from one of his operas, but not opera music per se. It's actually ballet music coming your way right after this.
1: 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From the moment you wake up to the time you wind down, enjoy the music you love. 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
0: I'm Bonnie North. Thanks for joining me. Gioachino Rossini wrote 39 operas in the span of about 25 years, and one of his big hits towards the end of his career was a setting of the Moses story called Moses and Pharaoh, or The Crossing of the Red Sea. This is some of the ballet music from it, performed by the Monte Carlo National Opera Orchestra.

0: Music by Rossini, ballet music specifically from his opera Moses and Pharaoh, the Monte Carlo National Opera Orchestra performed. More ballet music coming your way, this time from the 20th century and by Benjamin Britten, right after this.
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0: I'm Bonnie North. Thanks for joining me. In 1941, the American Ballet wanted a new work that they could take out on tour, so they reached out to Benjamin Britten and asked him to write a score for it. Now, he'd already used themes from music written by Rossini in an earlier ballet, so he kind of went to that well again, and then he used that older score, added some more Rossini, and just for fun, added some new work of his own to come up with a new score. It's Matinee Musicale, and the National Philharmonic Orchestra performs.

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Yeah, that's not a sound that you usually expect to hear in a symphony. But for Camille Saint-Saëns, he wrote that he gave his Third Symphony everything he was able to give. And what he accomplished, he felt he could never achieve again. Saint-Saëns' third and last symphony, organ, piano, orchestra, and all, comes your way later this hour. This is music by Wolfgang Amadeus Mozart, the Laudate Dominum from his Vespers. Joshua Bell and the Orchestra of St. Luke's perform.

Joshua Bell, the violinist with the Orchestra of St. Luke's, with a Laudate Dominum from Mozart's Vespers. Hello there, I'm Bonnie North. A pleasure to have your company on this Friday for Classical Music. Thanks so much for hanging out with me. We have the phenomenal Third Symphony of Camille Saint-Saëns coming your way, the Organ Symphony, as well as music by Jean-François Dandreau. The Buddha of the Piano. That was the nickname that was given to virtuoso pianist and composer Leopold Godowsky, evidently because his performance demeanor was one that was incredibly calm. He was composing by the time he was 5. He began touring internationally at the age of 9 and was writing music right around the same time. This is the Allegretto from one of his piano sonatas Marc-André Hamelin performs.

0: the Stuttgart Brass Quartet with a rondo by Jean-François Danroux. We'll be back with more French music, jumping ahead a century or so. Camille Saint-Saëns' Third Symphony, his organ symphony, coming your way right after this.
1: 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I'm Rod Milam. 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I'm Rod Milam. 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
0: I'm Bonnie North. Thanks so much for joining me for Classical Music. When Camille Saint-Saëns finished his Third Symphony, he wrote that he felt he had done everything that he could with the form. And, I mean, quite honestly, what isn't in this symphony? There's an organ, there's a keyboard, there's a piano, there's the full symphony orchestra. It's pretty much everything he could possibly put in there. And he was so convinced that he could do no more with the form that he never wrote another symphony. So here is his last, the Third Symphony, the Organ Symphony, the London Philharmonic Orchestra, is led by Enrique Batiz, and Noel Rossthorne is the organist.

0: Well, you can see why Camille Saint-Saëns felt he couldn't say anything else after writing that symphony. That was the Symphony No. 3, the Organ Symphony. Nigel Rosthorn, the organist, along with the London Philharmonic Orchestra. We'll have more music still to come right after this.
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0: Hello there, I'm Bonnie North. A pleasure to have your company on this Friday for classical music. We're going to wrap up our time together this hour with music by the Italian composer Ludovico Einaudi, who's written music for the concert hall, for films, and for TV. Black Swan and Nomadland were two of his scores. Well, this is Strange Days, performed by Angèle Dubois and La Pietà.

0: Strange Days by Ludovico Einaudi, La Pietà with Angèle Dubois conducting, and the violin soloist. I'm Bonnie North. It's been a pleasure.
1: 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Thanks for listening. 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

The Doppler brothers. Not responsible for defining the Doppler effect, but definitely responsible for creating virtuoso mashups of hit tunes from popular operas in the 19th century.

The Rondo from the Sonata Concertante by Louis Spohr for harp and flute. Mariel Nordman, the harpist, Andras Adarjan, the flutist. Hello there, I'm Bonnie North. A pleasure to have your company for classical music. Franz Schubert comes your way a little bit later this hour with his Violin Sonatina No. 1, the choral fantasy of Ludwig von Beethoven, as well as a wonderful sort of mashup of themes from Verdi's Rigoletto written by the Doppler brothers. I'm going to start, though, with this piece for piano by French composer Mel Boni, who was born Melanie. She attended the Paris Conservatory, shared classes with Claude Debussy, but her name held her back professionally, so she turned Melanie into Mel and went on to write more than 300 works, including this waltz.

Music by Mel Boney, her waltz played by Miriam Barbeau Cohen. Franz and Carl Doppler did not define the Doppler effect. Now, they were brothers who were flutists and composers, and early in their careers, they toured Europe as a duo act, and as part of their repertoire for concerts, they arranged themes from various popular operas of the day. And these are themes from Verdi's opera Rigoletto. It was one of their set pieces, and virtuoso mashups of hit tunes like that were very, very popular. Here they are, well, not them, the Vienna virtuosos and the clarinets are going to be playing the fantasy on themes from Verdi's Rigoletto by Franz and Carl Doppler.

0: The Wiener Virtuosen and the Clarinauts, one of the great band names, in my opinion. That was their version of the fantasy on themes from Verdi's Rigoletto by Franz and Carl Doppler. Beethoven's Choral Fantasy, coming your way right after this.
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0: I'm Bonnie North. Thanks for joining me. Beethoven's Choral Fantasy was part of a 19th century GoFundMe. He wrote it to be the concluding work for a four-hour benefit concert he put on for himself. The program also included the premieres of his 5th and 6th symphonies, his 4th piano concerto, and other works like his Mass in C major that involves singers. So the Choral Fantasy combined all of those musicians, and it's considered a precursor to his monumental 9th symphony. Here's the Swedish Radio Symphony Orchestra and Chorus.

0: Pianist Hélène Grimaud and the Swedish Radio Symphony Orchestra and Chorus performing Beethoven's Choral Fantasy.
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0: violinist Gil Shaham, guitarist Jurjen Zulcher, with that performance of the Violin Sonatina No. 1 by Franz Schubert. I'm Bonnie North. It's been a pleasure. Thanks so much for joining me.
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4: I love the onomatopoeic nature of the word toccata and the music it's meant to describe. Most notably, its three syllables are themselves as sharply percussive as the notes of the piece itself. Ray Vaughan Williams made a huge contribution to the wind band repertoire when he composed his Toccata Marziale in 1924, having seen military service during the First World War. I'm Mindy Rantner. It's On the Way this hour.

from John Lund's score for Downton Abbey. That was a royal command. Alistair King conducted the Chamber Orchestra of London. I'm Mindy Rantner. It's great to have your company for classical music on this Friday. This hour, it's music by British composers, most of them native-born, Raphaun Williams for one. His Toccata Marziale is on the way in just a very few minutes. A ballet score by William Walton, Sir William, excuse me, based on the parable of the wise and foolish virgins, and Ruth Gibbs's horn concerto on the way later on in the hour. This first composer was a Brit by adoption, having been born in Germany. He was George Frederick Handel. And for what was supposed to be a really fabulous occasion, the signing of a peace treaty, he wrote this overture to music for the Royal Fireworks.

The Overture from Music for the Royal Fireworks by George Frederick Handel. Jean Lemann conducted Tafelmusik. Ray Vaughan Williams served in the British military during the First World War, and it was there that he first got exposure to the kind of music that was made in the military. He was very impressed by it, and in 1924, he wrote his own Toccata Marziale, which is considered to be a huge contribution to the wind band repertoire. We have a recording by the University of Georgia Wind Ensemble.

0: Toccata Marziale. Music from 1924 by Ralph Vaughan Williams. John P. Lynch conducted the University of Georgia Wind Ensemble.
1: 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I'm Rod Milam. 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
0: It was 1940, and Sir William Walton took a bunch of tunes by Johann Sebastian Bach, fiddled around with them a bit, and turned them into the score for a one-act ballet called The Wise Virgins.

0: Some original tunes by Johann Sebastian Bach, fancied up by Sir William Walton for a ballet score called The Wise Virgins, premiered by Sadler's Wells in 1940. David Lloyd Jones conducted the English Northern Philharmonia.
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0: British composer Ruth Gipps composed her horn concerto for her son. It sounds like this.

0: The Horn Concerto by Ruth Gipps. Martin Owen was soloist. Ruman Gamba conducted the BBC Philharmonic.
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0: There's this character who shows up in a serial novel dating back to 1753. It was by a Frenchman named Antoine François Prévost, and it was the story of the Chevalier des Grieux and of Manon Lescaut. She was portrayed on the stage by two different composers, one French, Jules Massenet, and the other Italian, Giacomo Puccini. And she doesn't seem quite the same in the two operas. Puccini's music on the way this hour.
1: This is the Composer's Datebook for October 9th. I'm John Berg. On today's date in 2001, the CD release of Vivaldi's oratorio, Giuditta Triumphans, or Judith Triumphant, launched a very ambitious project to record nearly 450 works of the famous Italian Baroque composer that exist as manuscript scores in the Biblioteca Nazionale in Turin. It's the largest collection of manuscript scores by any 18th century composer in existence, and includes many Vivaldi works unperformed since his lifetime. Susan Orlando, the director of the recording project, explained how that came to be. When Vivaldi died in Vienna in 1741, he had debts, so the authorities immediately sealed off his home. We have the inventory that they made. It included no musical manuscripts, but there was a big empty chest. It seems Vivaldi's brother had got hold of the music and sold it off. Back then, Vivaldi's scores ended up with various wealthy collectors. But in 1930, the scattered music was consolidated and bequeathed to the library in Turin. The French recording label Naive has released over 60 Vivaldi edition CDs so far, including 17 Vivaldi operas. More than a dozen additional titles are planned for release by 2028, the year that'll mark the 350th anniversary of Vivaldi's birth. Composer's Datebook is produced by APM, American Public Media, in collaboration with the American Composers Forum, reminding you that all music was once new.
0: A romantic etude by Alice Tingner.

A romantic etude by Alice Tegner. Bent Forsbury was the pianist. Lots more music ahead. It's always nice to have company. I'm glad I have yours. I'm Mindy Rantner. It's good that we could get together on this 9th of October. And this hour, there's some music for kids, little kids, and those of us who are maybe more advanced in years, but young at heart, something for us as well. And a couple of pieces that come from the opera, each named for its central character, Puccini's Manon Lescaut in a moment. And this is the overture to Colla Brugnon. It's music by Dmitri Kabalevsky. For an opera with prologue that was based on a novel by French novelist Romain Rolland. The overture sounds like this.

I just love that piece, the overture to Dmitri Kavalevsky's opera Kola Brunio. Mikhail Pletnev conducted the Russian National Orchestra. Well, there was this French gentleman known as the Abbé Prévost. He wrote a serial novel that looks at first blush like it's all about the Chevalier des Grieux, but it's actually all about the young woman with whom he fell in love. Her name, Manon Lescaut.

0: prelude to Act Two of Giacomo Puccini's Manon Lescaut, the Milan Symphony conducted by Riccardo Chailly.
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0: Some music for piano by Modest Mussorgsky. On a Friday, Jenny Lynn has made a recording of a piece that Mussorgsky called Children's Games, and this is Hide and Seek.

pianist Jenny Lynn with an excerpt from Modest Mussorgsky's Children's Games. That was Hide and Seek. And the last time I played Hide and Seek, I fell and broke my foot. So I don't think I'm going to be doing that again anytime soon. Anyway, but speaking of stuff like this and kids and mischief, who's the biggest mischief maker of all? His name is Till Eulenspiegel. Richard Strauss wrote a tone poem called Till Eulenspiegel's Merry Pranks.

0: To some, he was a hero. To some, he was just a bad boy. Till Eulenspiegel's Merry Pranks. It's music by Richard Strauss. Paavo Berglund conducted the Stockholm Philharmonic Orchestra.
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0: His name was Jean-Marc Dia-Sukari. He was born in Aleppo, Syria, died in Suresnes, just the other side of the Bois de Boulogne from Paris. And amongst his many, many works is one called Parole, a suite for clarinet and orchestra. First movement is Parole des Abîmes au Soleil, Word of the Abyss to the Sun. Thank you.

The first time I have heard music by Dia Sukari, and I'd like to hear more, from Parole, a suite for clarinet and orchestra, Word from the Abyss to the Sun. Manuel Nori conducted the German Symphony Orchestra. The clarinetist was Kenan Asme. And we are going to take a ride with Richard Rodgers.

0: The Waltz from Carousel by Richard Rodgers. Ronald Corp conducted the New London Orchestra.
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politics, geography, ethnicity, and creativity. What a mix. They all come together in the music of Zdeněk Fibich. Fibich's father's family was Bohemian. His mother, however, was ethnically German and from Vienna. Keep in mind, this was at a time when the Austro-Hungarian Empire kind of swallowed up lots of other countries, including Bohemia. I'm Mindy Rantner. Fibich's music is coming up this hour. Marc Destrubé and the Orchestra of the 18th Century with music by Boccherini.

the third movement from a symphony by Luigi Boccherini. Marc Distrubet conducted the orchestra of the 18th century. I'm Mindy Rantner. It's great to have your company for classical music on this Friday. We're going off to the Bohemian countryside with music by Zdeněk Fibic in the course of the hour. Orly Shaham plays a piano sonata by Mozart. And for those less patient amongst us, I totally get what that's about. We're going to cut to the chase. The finale from Edvard Grieg's Only Symphony coming up later on in the hour. So this was a collaboration, in a way, by Rossi and Rossini. Librettist Gaetano Rossi, writing a libretto based on a play by Voltaire called Tancred. Gioacchino Rossini composed the music for Tancredi. Christian Benda leads the Prague Sinfonia in the overture.

The overture to Gioachino Rossini's opera Tancredi. Christian Benda conducted the Prague Sinfonia. 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Well, this is music by another Italian composer, although of an earlier time. He was Antonio Vivaldi, and this is one of the concerti from a collection called La Stravaganza.

0: The Violin Concerto Number 9 from a collection, Antonio Vivaldi's Opus 4 collection called La Stravaganza. Monica Huggett was the violin soloist, and Christopher Hogwood conducted the Academy of Ancient Music.
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0: Marek Štilec conducts the Czech National Symphony in music by Zdeněk Fibic from the Impressions from the Countryside. This is Village Dance.

Marek Stilitz, once a protege of Michael Tilson Thomas, there conducted the Czech National Symphony in Village Dance, one of the Impressions from the Countryside by Zdeněk Fibich. And Orly Shaham plays a Mozart piano sonata

0: Those last couple of chords kind of sound like a so there. The piano, the piano sonata number 5 by Mozart in a recording by Orly Shaham, who's doing lots of interesting things these days. She recently gave a program in New York called In Clara's Hands, Clara being Clara Schumann. She'll appear at the end of October with the Milwaukee Symphony and then go to São Paulo in November.
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0: The finale from The Symphony by Edvard Grieg, Nima Järvi with the Gothenburg Symphony.
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0: Sometimes you just have to start at the beginning. That does sound silly, doesn't it? It's so logical. But here's the thing, you know, it's customary for all of us announcers to play a little piece of music that's coming up in the hour and talk about it in the first minute. And of the two nocturnal impressions by Mexican composer Manuel Ponce, it was it was really hard to choose. So I thought, okay, just start at the beginning and we'll get to hear both of them together this hour. I'm Mindy Ratner. This is music by Frederick Delius, the Ermalin Prelude, played by the Northern Sinfonia of England.

The Ermeline Prelude by Frederick Delius. It's always nice to have your company for classical music. I'm Mindy Rantner. I'm glad we could get together on this 9th of October. Some Bach coming up, a toccata in a recording by the Minneapolis Guitar Quartet. We have a piece by Franz Liszt, some Grace Williams, having fun with a bunch of nursery tunes, and a piece that really caught my ear and I couldn't choose. Well, we get to hear together two nocturnal impressions by Manuel Ponce later in the hour. Beethoven wrote a piece that was inspired by King Stephen I. He was founder of the Kingdom of Hungary more than 1,000 years ago. But really all that's left of King Stephen is the overture, which sounds like this.

Music celebrating a hero, the King Stephen Overture by Beethoven, the Leipzig Gewandhaus Orchestra, conducted by Kurt Mazur. And Louis-André Baril has made an arrangement of music by Franz Liszt. Here's violinist Angèle Dubois and La Pietà and A Little Devil.

0: The Mephisto Waltz No. 1 by Franz Liszt. Louis-André Baril made the arrangement and the recording by violinist Angèle Dubois and La Pietà. Some music to lift young spirits in just a moment.
1: 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I'm Rod Milam. 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Every Monday, St. Louis on the Air host Elaine Cha shares her thoughts and invites you to add your voice to the conversation. I'm Rod Milam. 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
0: You know the phrase, keep calm and carry on? Well, that's what Welsh composer Grace Williams did in 1940, a terrible year in the UK. She wrote this, Fantasia, on Welsh nursery tunes.

brightness at a dark time in the UK. The Fantasia on Welsh Nursery Tunes from composer Grace Williams, music written in 1940, first performed in 1941. Sir Charles Groves conducted the London Symphony Orchestra, and the Minneapolis Guitar Quartet plays Bach.

0: Music originally for harpsichord played so beautifully on four guitars. The Minneapolis Guitar Quartet made that recording of the D major toccata by Johann Sebastian Bach.
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0: Two Nocturnal Impressions by Manuel Ponce. Enrique Batis conducted the strings of the Royal Philharmonic.
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You and I are off to Nashville. Historically, Music City hasn't been a hotbed of classical music, but things have changed. The walls around what's classically approved have come down. You'll hear music from an opera singer who recently decided to make an album backed up by Nashville's top session musicians. You'll also hear the sound of the Tennessee Music Box, one of the only truly American instruments around. Your trip to Nashville.